0: It's Ultimate Classic Rock. We are remembering producer Jack Douglas tonight, who passed away earlier this week at the age of 80. And when we spoke with Jack last year, we talked about a lot of things with him, and it was great to hear his stories about the early days when he first started working with Aerosmith, an alliance which eventually led to their second album, 1974's Get Your Wings, and tunes like Same Old Song and Dance.
1: They were so anti-label and producers, and they suspected everyone of working for anybody but them. You know, when they found out I didn't come from Columbia Records directly, and when they found out that I was a musician on top of that, and we shared a favorite band in being the Yardbirds, then it kind of worked out. They realized I was not, you know, a button-down shirt and tie guy. You know, but you know, the same as them, I've been a working musician, the clubs and everything else. But you know, I went up to Boston to see them at, they were playing at a high school, and when I went backstage to meet with them, they were very, you know, they were put off until we sat down and talked.

0: 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If you don't have that crucial crew box set of the albums, the good news is they're about to reissue that as a 5-LP picture disc edition. And for you CD folks like me, they will do CDs as well. That's good news. July 10th is when that'll be available wherever you get your music. So look out for that. It's Ultimate Classic Rock.
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There's one for Jim, rolling out there, delivering food to the hungry folks who have the munchies or just want good old-fashioned dinner. You're doing the good work, Jim. It's Wardlaw. Let's ring the bells of hell. This is Ultimate Classic Rock.

0: It's Ultimate Classic Rock. We are paying tribute tonight to producer Jack Douglas, who passed away earlier this week at the age of 80. And Jack worked with many bands and artists. We have a new list of our 10 favorite Jack Douglas albums at the UCR website. Records from Patti Smith, The Trues, if you know those guys from Canada, The New York Dolls, Graham Parker among the choices. But there is, of course, a lot of Aerosmith. Joe Perry once called Douglas our George Martin, and their George Martin proved that he knew exactly what to do with the band after they made their first album together, 1974's Get Your Wings. They got their wings, and the next record that emerged from the combination of Aerosmith and Jack Douglas was Toys in the Attic, released in April of 1975. During a conversation last year, as the Toys album turned 50, Jack told me his memories of hearing Sweet Emotion for the first time, a song which is an instant earworm, thanks to that unforgettable bass line from Aerosmith bassist Tom Hamilton.
1: Well, he came in with that lick on bass. And when we started jamming around the lick, Joey came in on the other side of the beat. And right away, that became signature. Both Stephen and I looked at each other. At first, I think we're going to jump on him and say, you're on the wrong side of that riff, man. But then we stopped and we both went, oh, no. That's the way to do it, and that's going to make that riff all the cooler. And then I doubled that riff with Jay Messina playing bass marimba over the bass, which made it even bigger and fatter and more percussive. Boom boom boom boom boom boom boom boom boom boom boom. I mean, Jay locked that thing tight as he. You know, this is no Pro Tools. So you got to lock it. You got to be right on it, but. Jameson is really a fine vibraphonist, so he got it.

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0: Well, Bruce Springsteen and Aerosmith have an interesting connection you might not be aware of. We will share what that is as we continue with Ultimate Classic Rock.
1: Hi, I'm Dr. Shelley Flace with today's tip for kids from the American Academy of Pediatrics. 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

0: 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called Buzz Me In, The Record Plant Diaries, which chronicles the story of the legendary Record Plant Studios where Aerosmith made music, but these studios were the stomping grounds for numerous other musical legends as well. And the authors of that book spent years working on it, talked to over 100 different people, including Jack. It's really an incredible story, the music history that was being made within the walls of those studios. Just one example, Bruce Springsteen and the E Street Band were working on the album that became Born to Run at the same time that Jack and Aerosmith were working on Toys in the Attic. Their neighbors, as Jack told us, offered some helpful inspiration.
1: Yeah, we trade off a lot of trying to beat each other's out, you know. That they inspired us a lot, Bruce and Stevie. When they would invite us in to listen to something they were doing. I mean, we were doing those like 50 feet from each other in studio A and B. And so if we heard something that they were doing, of course, our music was nothing like theirs, but it was so impressive that we knew we would have to push a little harder to make our stuff as impressive. And that just kept happening. And, you know, of course, Bruce is a perfectionist. Sometimes we would hear stuff he was doing and then find out later he threw that track away. It's just like, whoa, how could you do that? Yeah.

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Well, it's time for the 9 at 9, and tonight we have a recent list of the 14 famous rockers who turned down The Simpsons, and David Bowie was offered a cameo when The Simpsons family went to Britain, but the Thin White Duke surprisingly said no. Of course, The Simpsons have welcomed plenty of musical celebrities over the years, but tonight on The 9, we'll look at some of the ones that did not make it in for one reason or another. It's Ultimate Classic Rock.

0: We're looking at famous musicians who turned down The Simpsons. Bob Dylan was offered that invitation twice in 2004 and 1997. He said no both times. The 1997 episode is one that fellow Simpsons fans will know well. Homer Palooza. Bob declined, and they got Johnny Cash to do it in his place instead. Not a bad trade, right? This is the 9 at 9. It's UCR.
1: As a mother, you don't want to have to worry about this bill is coming, but then she needs this chemo. 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

It is the 9 at 9 tonight. If you're just joining us, we're doing a special 9 featuring bands and artists who said no to appearing on The Simpsons. Pearl Jam was another group approached to appear at Homerpalooza, and reportedly, they put it to a vote with their fans. Eddie Vedder asked the question from the stage at a Pearl Jam show. The fans reportedly overwhelmingly said no, so Pearl Jam skipped Homerpalooza. I'm kind of surprised by how that one played out. It's Ultimate Classic Rock.

There's one that has a happy ending. The Rolling Stones originally said no when they were asked to be part of the Krusty Gets Canceled episode of The Simpsons, and they were replaced by the Red Hot Chili Peppers. About a decade later, though, they had a change of heart and appeared in an episode where Homer goes to rock star fantasy camp, and Mick Jagger and Keith Richards were among the rockers at that camp. I love it. It's ultimate classic rock.

add Peter Wolf to the list of bands and artists who came close to being on The Simpsons. They did end up using the song Freeze Frame by the Jay Giles Band in a 2007 episode, but a cameo from Wolf was cut for unknown reasons. It is Wardlaw, and we're looking at those weird, strange occurrences that kept nine artists from appearing on The Simpsons, including a couple who said no, and then eventually said yes. Our final Simpsons holdout is a big one, and maybe the one who rejected their invitations the most times. We'll talk about that in a few here at Ultimate Classic Rock.

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Okay, so Bruce Springsteen might hold the record. He turned down invitations to appear on The Simpsons 4 times. But insiders say it's really mainly because he rarely appears on screen for things that are not his own concerts and documentaries, and he's declined a lot of similar voiceover work through the years. Still, there was a moment this year when the boss showed that he has no ill will towards The Simpsons. He sent Hank Azaria, who's been the voice of a number of characters on the show over the years, a nice message, giving a thumbs up on the good work that Azaria has been doing with his own Springsteen tribute band. Kind of cool, isn't it? This is UCR.

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1: I want you to want me.

Cheap Trick on Ultimate Classic Rock, and among the many things that Jack Douglas recorded over the years, he has some legendary live albums in his discography. One of those for sure is Cheap Trick's Live at Budokan. Let's hear another tune from Budokan. 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

0: Aerosmith's Lord of the Thighs, recorded live during the band's Draw the Line tour in Chicago in March of 1978. And producer Jack Douglas helped oversee a double live album from that run called Live Bootleg, collecting songs from the various concert performances that had been recorded. And as Joe Perry shared in his Rocks memoir, a couple of the songs were even taken directly from cassettes and mixed into the overall live album with the hiss of the cassette tapes still intact. Rolling Stone reviewed Live Bootleg in 1979 and said that it lived up to its name. Tom Carson wrote, "The title isn't just a conceit. This album sounds like it was recorded inside a shoebox using two tin cans and a couple of yards of telephone wire." They were harsh in the 70s, man. It is Matt Wardlaw. This is UCR. Aerosmith's Live Bootleg, recorded by Jack Douglas. And Jack said at the time, there are virtually no overdubs on the whole thing. I think he said there was one fix total that he made, and he said, you're not going to find it. Whatever the case, Live Bootleg has become a fan favorite over the years, and it was yet another example of how Douglas worked to capture the sound of Aerosmith. A key part of that Aerosmith sound was Joe Perry and Brad Whitford. I asked Jack about that piece of the Aerosmith rock and roll stew.
1: Well, the first thing, you know, for me to notice was that Brad was really technically good, and Joe was like, he was going to go for it. And you know, that's what I put in my pocket as what I was going to use when it came to a part that had to be played note for note, that then it was going to be Brad in the arrangement. And if it was time to just go really out there, it was going to be Joe. I still call him the most dangerous guitarist in the world. he just goes for it. You never know where he's going. And so I would just let him, when we were doing his solos, I just let him go. I mean, even if he went into another key, it didn't matter. He'd come back to something else. That was great. And I would give him probably four tracks to do solos on, and then I would put the solos together into, you know, what you hear at the end of Sweet Emotion or Walk This Way.
0: That's the late Jack Douglas, who we lost earlier this week at the age of 80. And we've been revisiting some of the many good albums he worked on as a producer. This is Ultimate Classic Rock.
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0: Deep Purple fans, check this out. Maybe you've heard the news that the band finally announced their next studio album. It is called Splat. It is set for release July 3rd. And the band's Roger Glover told me that, as always, Bob Ezrin has been an important part of their process for this upcoming album. And he told us in an interview last year why he values Bob so much and what he wanted to accomplish with this upcoming album.
1: I kind of trust Bob. I disagree with it, but he's got a somehow magic touch. But I want this next album I can't pinpoint things, but a bit beefier, not quite so compressed or not quite such high vocal, better drum sound, lots of things like that. I pick holes in the albums all the time. I'm a fan, you see. I start from being a fan. What do I want to hear? And what am I hearing? And sometimes they match.
0: That's Roger Glover of Deep Purple. We've got the first song from the new album. Again, it's called Splat. That album is being released July 3rd. Here's a song called Arrogant Boy.

0: We've been hearing from the late Jack Douglas tonight, who passed away at the age of 80 earlier this week. And the good news is, from what Jack told me last year, he completed work on a memoir that was in the editing stages. So hopefully we'll still get to read that sometime in the coming years, because he has so many stories, as you can hear, was part of so much history. So let's hear one more Aerosmith tale in that vein. And this one is about Jack's experience making rocks with the Bad Boys from Boston. Here's Jack with his recollections of the unique place they made the album.
1: In doing rocks, where we rehearsed in their warehouse, again, for a number of months. And every day I would go to that warehouse early and treat it acoustically with couches and rugs and whatever I could to make the room sound, you know, tolerable. And I just... It just, in the end, it sounded so good in there that I just brought in a remote truck and didn't move them at all. I just left them set up where they were. You know, that room dictated, you know, the keys to the song, the tempos. It was dictated by the room we were in, what sounded good. So that's what I like about rocks. It's like that is the most truthful of all the albums, as far as I'm concerned. Really, truly sounds like Aerosmith.

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We've got one more hour together and some cool Rockiversaries to take note of in those final 60 minutes. But first, as promised, here's Requested Badco. It is Ultimate Classic Rock.

AC/DC's first internationally released album, High Voltage, arrived 50 years ago this year, and we've all been big fans of AC/DC ever since that day. It is Matt Wardlaw. Heart's Little Queen also arrived this month in 1977, which was kind of a turbulent time for the band. They'd fallen out with their previous record label, Mushroom Records. They signed with a new label, Portrait, a subsidiary of the Columbia family of labels. And in 1977, both labels released new music from Heart, which caused major drama. But Little Queen, released on Portrait, found Heart sounding surprisingly organized in the midst of all the chaos, and featured a number of future fan favorites that continue to get radio play to this day and often are featured in the group's concerts as well. Here's one example. It's Ultimate Classic Rock.

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4: 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All right.

the Gene Simmons Legends of Rock Expo. 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

Skid Row helping us to turn the lights down a bit as we motor close to the edge of tonight's program. It's Matt Wardlaw, and although we must part ways for now, we will reunite like all of the best reunion tours tomorrow night for your favorite way to kick off every weekend. 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
2: It is a living thing. That is what they call it. 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

0: From Rocks by Aerosmith, music fans are certainly sad to hear the news that a key figure in the band's history, Jack Douglas, passed away earlier this week at the age of 80. And we spoke with Jack last year for a career-spanning conversation about his work with The Who, John Lennon, Aerosmith, many others. We're going to revisit that interview tonight and hear some of the timeless classics that Jack worked on as well. It's ultimate classic rock.
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Alex Van Halen turned 73 last week, which is still hard to believe. There's a new Van Halen book coming out that Alex is involved with from the folks at Genesis Publications, who do beautiful, lavish books. You might have gotten a copy of the Tom Petty Wildflowers book earlier this year from the same folks. So Alex is part of the new Van Halen book, and there is also a cool audiophile edition of Van Halen's classic 1984 that's starting to land. And I spoke with the guys at Mobile Fidelity about all of the Van Halen reissues that they've been putting out, and you're going to be able to read that lengthy conversation soon at the UCR website. Here's my question. How are you going to make this sound any better? It's ultimate classic rock.

0: It's Ultimate Classic Rock, and if you've not heard the news, legendary producer Jack Douglas passed away earlier this week, and we were lucky enough to speak with Jack for a lengthy conversation about his career, so we're revisiting some highlights from that chat tonight. Jack, probably best known by some classic rock fans for working with Aerosmith on some of their most legendary albums, but he worked with a lot of huge bands, including The Who, at a time that they were working on their Lifehouse project, which, as we know now, got shelved, and they ended up releasing Who's Next instead. But Jack was in the studio at the Record Plant for their initial sessions, which were finally released as part of a big box set in recent years. And he told us about the experience of recording Who classics like Won't Get Fooled Again for the first time.
1: Oh, it's amazing. I mean, it was so much fun. I mean, at first I was frightened because I was like, suddenly I'm working with The Who, one of my favorite bands. I mean, I don't know how many times I played substitute in a bar, you know, it's like, you know, I was thrilled. And they were just the coolest guys. And also they kind of adopted me. And after the sessions, they would take me out to clubs. And they were doing a gig at Forest Hills while they were there. They weren't supposed to be in the studio, by the way. But they took advantage of having this Forest Hills gig to be in the studio, to come to Record Plant. And they wanted me to do the live sound at, I'd never done live sound. Luckily, this guy Mick, who was their sound guy, saved my ass. But he said, just make it sound like you do in the studio, you know, just do that live. I'm like, okay, I'll be behind the board, but I don't think I could do that much, but that experience was really amazing. It was so much fun.
2: One. Too much echo in the cans on Roger, and still not enough organ. Seems like he maybe needs a little bit more pedal, maybe.

0: We'll have more from our conversation with the late Jack Douglas, talking about Aerosmith and the other artists that he worked with throughout his long career. And there will be more of your requests as well. It's Ultimate Classic Rock. 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

0: It's Ultimate Classic Rock. We are remembering producer Jack Douglas tonight, who died earlier this week at the age of 80 after battling cancer. We spoke with Jack about his long and legendary career last year, including his experience working with and getting to know John Lennon and Yoko Ono. Among those highlights, he was in the studio as John was working on the Imagine album, which is where the two first made their connection, and later on, he'd help the pair produce Double Fantasy. But one of the things we spoke about was the complicated relationship that artists often have with their past work, and he told me how he experienced that with John himself. Here's Jack.
1: I think every artist is like that. You know, when I was working with John on Double Fantasy, he would jam a Beatles song, and then the band would play along with it, and they'd be playing this. And then he'd stop and he'd say, I wish I could re-record that song. And it would be like Strawberry Fields to say, we never got it right. I wish I could get it right. And you hear all the musicians and out in the room and everyone in the control room go, no, no.

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Well, it's time for the 9 at 9, and tonight we have a recent list of the 14 famous rockers who turned down The Simpsons, and David Bowie was offered a cameo when The Simpsons family went to Britain, but the Thin White Duke surprisingly said no. Of course, The Simpsons have welcomed plenty of musical celebrities over the years, but tonight on The 9, we'll look at some of the ones that did not make it in for one reason or another. It's Ultimate Classic Rock.

We're looking at famous musicians who turned down The Simpsons. Bob Dylan was offered that invitation twice in 2004 and 1997. He said no both times. The 1997 episode is one that fellow Simpsons fans will know well. Homer Palooza. Bob declined, and they got Johnny Cash to do it in his place instead. Not a bad trade, right? This is the 9 at 9. It's UCR.

0: 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While serving in Iraq, an IED took both my legs, but it didn't take my spirit.
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It is the 9 at 9 tonight. If you're just joining us, we're doing a special 9 featuring bands and artists who said no to appearing on The Simpsons. Pearl Jam was another group approached to appear at Homerpalooza, and reportedly, they put it to a vote with their fans. Eddie Vedder asked the question from the stage at a Pearl Jam show. The fans reportedly overwhelmingly said no, so Pearl Jam skipped Homerpalooza. I'm kind of surprised by how that one played out. It's ultimate classic rock.

There's one that has a happy ending. The Rolling Stones originally said no when they were asked to be part of the Krusty Gets Canceled episode of The Simpsons, and they were replaced by the Red Hot Chili Peppers. About a decade later, though, they had a change of heart and appeared in an episode where Homer goes to rock star fantasy camp, and Mick Jagger and Keith Richards were among the rockers at that camp. I love it. It's ultimate classic rock.

0: Add Peter Wolf to the list of bands and artists who came close to being on The Simpsons. They did end up using the song Freeze Frame by the Jay Giles Band in a 2007 episode, but a cameo from Wolf was cut for unknown reasons. It is Wardlaw, and we're looking at those weird, strange occurrences that kept 9 artists from appearing on The Simpsons, including a couple who said no and then eventually said yes. Our final Simpsons holdout is a big one and maybe the one who rejected their invitations the most times. We'll talk about that in a few here at Ultimate Classic Rock.
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Okay, so Bruce Springsteen might hold the record. He turned down invitations to appear on The Simpsons 4 times. But insiders say it's really mainly because he rarely appears on screen for things that are not his own concerts and documentaries, and he's declined a lot of similar voiceover work through the years. Still, there was a moment this year when the boss showed that he has no ill will towards The Simpsons. He sent Hank Azaria, who's been the voice of a number of characters on the show over the years, a nice message, giving a thumbs up on the good work that Azaria has been doing with his own Springsteen tribute band. Kind of cool, isn't it? This is UCR.

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1: I want you to want me.

Cheap Trick on Ultimate Classic Rock, and among the many things that Jack Douglas recorded over the years, he has some legendary live albums in his discography. One of those for sure is Cheap Trick's Live at Budokan. Let's hear another tune from Budokan. 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

0: Aerosmith's Lord of the Thighs, recorded live during the band's Draw the Line tour in Chicago in March of 1978. And producer Jack Douglas helped oversee a double live album from that run called Live Bootleg, collecting songs from the various concert performances that had been recorded. And as Joe Perry shared in his Rocks memoir, a couple of the songs were even taken directly from cassettes and mixed into the overall live album with the hiss of the cassette tapes still intact. Rolling Stone reviewed Live Bootleg in 1979 and said that it lived up to its name. Tom Carson wrote, "The title isn't just a conceit. This album sounds like it was recorded inside a shoebox using two tin cans and a couple of yards of telephone wire." They were harsh in the 70s, man. It is Matt Wardlaw. This is UCR, Aerosmith's Live Bootleg, recorded by Jack Douglas. And Jack said at the time, there are virtually no overdubs on the whole thing. I think he said there was one fix total that he made, and he said, you're not going to find it. Whatever the case, Live Bootleg has become a fan favorite over the years, and it was yet another example of how Douglas worked to capture the sound of Aerosmith. A key part of that Aerosmith sound was Joe Perry and Brad Whitford. I asked Jack about that piece of the Aerosmith rock and roll stew.
1: Well, the first thing, you know, for me to notice was that Brad was really technically good, and Joe was like, he was going to go for it. And you know, that's what I put in my pocket as what I was going to use when it came to a part that had to be played note for note, that then it was going to be Brad in the arrangement. And if it was time to just go really out there, it was going to be Joe. I still call him the most dangerous guitarist in the world. he just goes for it. You never know where he's going. And so I would just let him, when we were doing his solos, I just let him go. I mean, even if he went into another key, it didn't matter. He'd come back to something else. That was great. And I would give him probably four tracks to do solos on, and then I would put the solos together into, you know, what you hear at the end of Sweet Emotion or Walk This Way.
0: That's the late Jack Douglas, who we lost earlier this week at the age of 80. And we've been revisiting some of the many good albums he worked on as a producer. This is Ultimate Classic Rock.
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0: Deep Purple fans, check this out. Maybe you've heard the news that the band finally announced their next studio album. It is called Splat. It is set for release July 3rd. And the band's Roger Glover told me that, as always, Bob Ezrin has been an important part of their process for this upcoming album. And he told us in an interview last year why he values Bob so much and what he wanted to accomplish with this upcoming album.
1: I kind of trust Bob. I disagree with it, but he's got a somehow magic touch. But I want this next album hard to say what, I can't pinpoint things, but a bit beefier, not quite so compressed or not quite such high vocal, better drum sound, lots of things like that. I pick holes in albums all the time. I'm a fan, you see. I start from being a fan. What do I want to hear? And what am I hearing? And sometimes they match.
0: That's Roger Glover of Deep Purple. We've got the first song from the new album. Again, it's called Splat. That album is being released July 3rd. Here's a song called Arrogant Boy. Let's hear if Roger got his wish. It's UCR.

0: We've been hearing from the late Jack Douglas tonight, who passed away at the age of 80 earlier this week. And the good news is, from what Jack told me last year, he completed work on a memoir that was in the editing stages. So hopefully we'll still get to read that sometime in the coming years, because he has so many stories, as you can hear, was part of so much history. So let's hear one more Aerosmith tale in that vein. And this one is about Jack's experience making rocks with the Bad Boys from Boston. Here's Jack with his recollections of the unique place they made the album.
1: In doing rocks, where we rehearsed in their warehouse, again, for a number of months. And every day I would go to that warehouse early and treat it acoustically with couches and rugs and whatever I could to make the room sound, you know, tolerable. And I just, in the end, it sounded so good in there that I just brought in a remote truck and didn't move them at all. I just left them set up where they were. You know, that room dictated, you know, the keys to the song, the tempos. It was dictated by the room we were in, what sounded good. So that's what I like about rocks. It's like that is the most truthful of all the albums, as far as I'm concerned, really truly sounds like Aerosmith.

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We've got one more hour together and some cool Rockiversaries to take note of in those final 60 minutes. But first, as promised, here's Requested Badco. 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

AC/DC's first internationally released album, High Voltage, arrived 50 years ago this year, and we've all been big fans of AC/DC ever since that day. It is Matt Wardlaw. Heart's Little Queen also arrived this month in 1977, which was kind of a turbulent time for the band. They'd fallen out with their previous record label, Mushroom Records. They signed with a new label, Portrait, a subsidiary of the Columbia family of labels, and in 1977... both labels released new music from Heart, which caused major drama. But Little Queen, released on Portrait, found Heart sounding surprisingly organized in the midst of all the chaos and featured a number of future fan favorites that continue to get radio play to this day and often are featured in the group's concerts as well. Here's one example. It's Ultimate Classic Rock.

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4: 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While serving in Iraq, an IED took both my legs, but it didn't take my spirit.
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The Gene Simmons Legends of Rock Expo that was announced earlier this week, happening September 25th through September 27th. 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

Skid Row helping us to turn the lights down a bit as we motor close to the edge of tonight's program. It's Matt Wardlaw, and although we must part ways for now, we will reunite like all of the best reunion tours tomorrow night for your favorite way to kick off every weekend. 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
2: It is a living thing. 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

0: From Rocks by Aerosmith, music fans are certainly sad to hear the news that a key figure in the band's history, Jack Douglas, passed away earlier this week at the age of 80. And we spoke with Jack last year for a career-spanning conversation about his work with The Who, John Lennon, Aerosmith, many others. We're going to revisit that interview tonight and hear some of the timeless classics that Jack worked on as well. It's ultimate classic rock.
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Alex Van Halen turned 73 last week, which is still hard to believe. There's a new Van Halen book coming out that Alex is involved with from the folks at Genesis Publications, who do beautiful, lavish books. You might have gotten a copy of the Tom Petty Wildflowers book earlier this year from the same folks. So Alex is part of the new Van Halen book, and there is also a cool audiophile edition of Van Halen's classic 1984 that's starting to land. And I spoke with the guys at Mobile Fidelity about all of the Van Halen reissues that they've been putting out, and you're going to be able to read that lengthy conversation soon at the UCR website. Here's my question. How are you going to make this sound any better? It's ultimate classic rock.

0: It's Ultimate Classic Rock, and if you've not heard the news, legendary producer Jack Douglas passed away earlier this week, and we were lucky enough to speak with Jack for a lengthy conversation about his career, so we're revisiting some highlights from that chat tonight. Jack, probably best known by some classic rock fans for working with Aerosmith on some of their most legendary albums, but he worked with a lot of huge bands, including The Who, at a time that they were working on their Lifehouse project, which, as we know now, got shelved, and they ended up releasing Who's Next instead. But Jack was in the studio at the record plant for their initial sessions, which were finally released as part of a big box set in recent years. And he told us about the experience of recording Who classics like Won't Get Fooled Again for the first time.
1: Oh, it's amazing. I mean, it was so much fun. I mean, at first I was frightened because I was like, suddenly I'm working with The Who, one of my favorite bands. I mean, I don't know how many times I played substitute in a bar, you know, it's like, you know, I was thrilled. And they were just the coolest guys. And also they kind of adopted me. And after the sessions, they would take me out to clubs. And they were doing a gig at Forest Hills while they were there. They weren't supposed to be in the studio, by the way. But they took advantage of having this Forest Hills gig to be in the studio, to come to the record plant. And they wanted me to do the live sound at, I'd never done live sound. Luckily, this guy Mick, who was their sound guy, saved my ass. But he said, just make it sound like you do in the studio, you know, just do that live. I'm like, okay, I'll be behind the board, but I don't think I could do that much. But that experience was really amazing. It was so much fun.
2: One. Too much echo in the cans on Roger, and still not enough organ. Seems like he maybe needs a little bit more pedal, maybe.

We'll have more from our conversation with the late Jack Douglas, talking about Aerosmith and the other artists that he worked with throughout his long career. And there will be more of your requests as well. 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

0: It's Ultimate Classic Rock. We are remembering producer Jack Douglas tonight, who died earlier this week at the age of 80 after battling cancer. We spoke with Jack about his long and legendary career last year, including his experience working with and getting to know John Lennon and Yoko Ono. Among those highlights, he was in the studio as John was working on the Imagine album, which is where the two first made their connection, and later on, he'd helped the pair produce Double Fantasy. But one of the things we spoke about was the complicated relationship that artists often have with their past work, and he told me how he experienced that with John himself. Here's Jack.
1: I think every artist is like that. You know, when I was working with John on Double Fantasy, he would jam a Beatles song, and then the band would play along with it, and they'd be playing this. And then he'd stop and he'd say, I wish I could re-record that song. And it would be like Strawberry Fields to say, we never got it right. I wish I could get it right. And you hear all the musicians and out in the room and everyone in the control room go, no, no.

0: It's Ultimate Classic Rock. We are remembering producer Jack Douglas tonight, who passed away earlier this week at the age of 80. And when we spoke with Jack last year, we talked about a lot of things with him, and it was great to hear his stories about the early days when he first started working with Aerosmith, an alliance which eventually led to their second album, 1974's Get Your Wings, and tunes like Same Old Song and Dance.
1: They were so anti-label and producers, and they suspected everyone of working for anybody but them. You know, when they found out I didn't come from Columbia Records directly, and when they found out that I was a musician on top of that, and we shared a favorite band in being the Yardbirds, then it kind of worked out. They realized I was not, you know, a button down shirt and tie guy, you know, but, you know, the same as them, I'd been a working musician, the clubs and everything else. But, you know, I went up to Boston to see them at, they were playing at high school. And when I went backstage to meet with them, they were very, you know, they were put off until we sat down and talked.

0: The return of the Carnival of Sins tour is approaching. If you don't have that crucial crew box set of the albums, the good news is they're about to reissue that as a 5-LP picture disc edition. And for you CD folks like me, they will do CDs as well. That's good news. July 10th is when that'll be available wherever you get your music. So look out for that. It's Ultimate Classic Rock.
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There's one for Jim, rolling out there delivering food to the hungry folks who have the munchies or just want good old-fashioned dinner. You're doing the good work, Jim. It's Wardlaw. Let's ring the bells of hell. This is Ultimate Classic Rock.

0: It's Ultimate Classic Rock. We are paying tribute tonight to producer Jack Douglas, who passed away earlier this week at the age of 80. And Jack worked with many bands and artists. We have a new list of our 10 favorite Jack Douglas albums at the UCR website. Records from Patti Smith, The Trues, if you know those guys from Canada, The New York Dolls, Graham Parker among the choices. But there is, of course, a lot of Aerosmith. Joe Perry once called Douglas our George Martin, and their George Martin proved that he knew exactly what to do with the band after they made their first album together, 1974's Get Your Wings. They got their wings, and the next record that emerged from the combination of Aerosmith and Jack Douglas was Toys in the Attic, released in April of 1975. During a conversation last year, as the Toys album turned 50, Jack told me his memories of hearing Sweet Emotion for the first time, a song which is an instant earworm, thanks to that unforgettable bass line from Aerosmith bassist Tom Hamilton.
1: Well, he came in with that lick on bass. And when we started jamming around the lick, Joey came in on the other side of the beat. And right away, that became signature. Both Stephen and I looked at each other. At first, I think we're going to jump on him and say, you're on the wrong side of that riff, man. But then we stopped and we both went, oh, no, no. That's the way to do it. And that's going to make that riff all the cooler. And then I doubled that riff with Jay Messina playing bass marimba over the bass, which made it even bigger and fatter and more percussive. Boom, boom, boom, boom, boom, boom, boom, boom, boom, boom, boom. I mean, Jay locked that thing tight as he, this is no pro tools. So you got to lock it. You got to be right on it. But, Jameson is really a fine vibraphonist. So he got it.

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0: Well, Bruce Springsteen and Aerosmith have an interesting connection you might not be aware of. We will share what that is as we continue with Ultimate Classic Rock.
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0: It's Ultimate Classic Rock, and if you're enjoying hearing some of the highlights from our conversation with producer Jack Douglas, you're going to want to know about a book that came out last year called Buzz Me In, The Record Plant Diaries, which chronicles the story of the legendary Record Plant Studios where Aerosmith made music, but these studios were the stopping grounds for numerous other musical legends as well. And the authors of that book spent years working on it, talked to over 100 different people, including Jack. It's really an incredible story, the music history that was being made within the walls of those studios. Just one example, Bruce Springsteen and the E Street Band were working on the album that became Born to Run at the same time that Jack and Aerosmith were working on Toys in the Attic. Their neighbors, as Jack told us, offered some helpful inspiration.
1: Yeah, we trade off a lot of trying to beat each other's out, you know. That they inspired us a lot, Bruce and Stevie. When they would invite us in to listen to something they were doing. I mean, we were doing those like 50 feet from each other in studio A and B. And so if we heard something that they were doing, of course, our music was nothing like theirs, but it was so impressive that we knew we would have to push a little harder to make our stuff as impressive. And that just kept happening. And, you know, of course, Bruce is a perfectionist. Sometimes we would hear stuff he was doing and then find out later he threw that track away. It was just like, whoa, how could you do that? Yeah.

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Well, it's time for the 9 at 9, and tonight we have a recent list of the 14 famous rockers who turned down The Simpsons, and David Bowie was offered a cameo when the Simpsons family went to Britain, but the Thin White Duke surprisingly said no. Of course, The Simpsons have welcomed plenty of musical celebrities over the years, but tonight on The 9, we'll look at some of the ones that did not make it in for one reason or another. It's Ultimate Classic Rock.

0: We're looking at famous musicians who turned down The Simpsons. Bob Dylan was offered that invitation twice in 2004 and 1997. He said no both times. The 1997 episode is one that fellow Simpsons fans will know well. Homer Palooza. Bob declined, and they got Johnny Cash to do it in his place instead. Not a bad trade, right? This is the 9 at 9. It's UCR.
1: Since the moment you were born, I've made 1,000 wishes. Wishes for your future in a world that's changing fast. Do play and laugh. Do win and lose. Do it all with confidence, kindness, and strength. And always do your best to remember that no matter what you do in this life, what matters to me is that you keep doing. Inspire kids to do at 4-H.org.
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It is the 9 at 9 tonight. If you're just joining us, we're doing a special 9 featuring bands and artists who said no to appearing on The Simpsons. Pearl Jam was another group approached to appear at Homerpalooza, and reportedly, they put it to a vote with their fans. Eddie Vedder asked the question from the stage at a Pearl Jam show. The fans reportedly overwhelmingly said no, so Pearl Jam skipped Homerpalooza. I'm kind of surprised by how that one played out. It's Ultimate Classic Rock.

0: add Peter Wolf to the list of bands and artists who came close to being on The Simpsons. They did end up using the song Freeze Frame by the Jay Giles Band in a 2007 episode, but a cameo from Wolf was cut for unknown reasons. It is Wardlaw, and we're looking at those weird, strange occurrences that kept 9 artists from appearing on The Simpsons, including a couple who said no and then eventually said yes. Our final Simpsons holdout is a big one and maybe the one who rejected their invitations the most times. We'll talk about that in a few here at Ultimate Classic Rock.
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Okay, so Bruce Springsteen might hold the record. He turned down invitations to appear on The Simpsons 4 times. But insiders say it's really mainly because he rarely appears on screen for things that are not his own concerts and documentaries, and he's declined a lot of similar voiceover work through the years. Still, there was a moment this year when the boss showed that he has no ill will towards The Simpsons. He sent Hank Azaria, who's been the voice of a number of characters on the show over the years, a nice message, giving a thumbs up on the good work that Azaria has been doing with his own Springsteen tribute band. Kind of cool, isn't it? This is UCR.

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1: I want you to want me.

Cheap Trick on Ultimate Classic Rock, and among the many things that Jack Douglas recorded over the years, he has some legendary live albums in his discography. One of those for sure is Cheap Trick's Live at Budokan. Let's hear another tune from Budokan. 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

0: Aerosmith's Lord of the Thighs, recorded live during the band's Draw the Line tour in Chicago in March of 1978. And producer Jack Douglas helped oversee a double live album from that run called Live Bootleg, collecting songs from the various concert performances that had been recorded. And as Joe Perry shared in his Rocks memoir, a couple of the songs were even taken directly from cassettes and mixed into the overall live album with the hiss of the cassette tapes still intact. Rolling Stone reviewed Live Bootleg in 1979 and said that it lived up to its name. Tom Carson wrote, "The title isn't just a conceit. This album sounds like it was recorded inside a shoebox using two tin cans and a couple of yards of telephone wire." They were harsh in the 70s, man. It is Matt Wardlaw. This is UCR. Aerosmith's Live Bootleg, recorded by Jack Douglas. And Jack said at the time, there are virtually no overdubs on the whole thing. I think he said there was one fix total that he made, and he said, you're not going to find it. Whatever the case, Live Bootleg has become a fan favorite over the years, and it was yet another example of how Douglas worked to capture the sound of Aerosmith. A key part of that Aerosmith sound was Joe Perry and Brad Whitford. I asked Jack about that piece of the Aerosmith rock and roll stew.
1: Well, the first thing, you know, for me to notice was that Brad was really technically good, and Joe was like, he was going to go for it. And you know, that's what I put in my pocket as what I was going to use when it came to a part that had to be played note for note, that then it was going to be Brad in the arrangement. And if it was time to just go really out there, it was going to be Joe. I still call him the most dangerous guitarist in the world. he just goes for it. You never know where he's going. And so I would just let him, when we were doing his solos, I just let him go. I mean, even if he went into another key, it didn't matter. He'd come back to something else. That was great. And I would give him probably four tracks to do solos on, and then I would put the solos together into, you know, what you hear at the end of Sweet Emotion or Walk This Way.
0: That's the late Jack Douglas, who we lost earlier this week at the age of 80. And we've been revisiting some of the many good albums he worked on as a producer. This is Ultimate Classic Rock.
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0: Deep Purple fans, check this out. Maybe you've heard the news that the band finally announced their next studio album. It is called Splat. It is set for release July 3rd. And the band's Roger Glover told me that, as always, Bob Ezrin has been an important part of their process for this upcoming album. And he told us in an interview last year why he values Bob so much and what he wanted to accomplish with this upcoming album.
1: I kind of trust Bob. I disagree with it, but he's got a somehow magic touch. But I want this next album to be hard to say, what I can't pinpoint things, but a bit beefier, not quite so compressed or not quite such high vocal, more better drum sound, lots of things like that. I pick holes in albums all the time. I'm a fan, you see. I start from being a fan. What do I want to hear? And what am I hearing? Sometimes they match.
0: That's Roger Glover of Deep Purple. We've got the first song from the new album. Again, it's called Splat. That album is being released July 3rd. Here's a song called Arrogant Boy. Let's hear if Roger got his wish. It's UCR.

0: We've been hearing from the late Jack Douglas tonight, who passed away at the age of 80 earlier this week. And the good news is, from what Jack told me last year, he completed work on a memoir that was in the editing stages. So hopefully we'll still get to read that sometime in the coming years, because he has so many stories, as you can hear, was part of so much history. So let's hear one more Aerosmith tale in that vein. And this one is about Jack's experience making rocks with the Bad Boys from Boston. Here's Jack with his recollections of the unique place they made the album.
1: In doing rocks, where we rehearsed in their warehouse, again, for a number of months. And every day I would go to that warehouse early and treat it acoustically with couches and rugs and whatever I could to make the room sound, you know, tolerable. And I just, it just, in the end, it sounded so good in there that I just brought in a remote truck and didn't move them at all. I just left them set up where they were. You know, that room dictated, you know, the keys to the song, the tempos. It was dictated by the room we were in, what sounded good. So that's what I like about rocks. It's like that is the most truthful of all the albums, as far as I'm concerned. Really, truly sounds like Aerosmith.

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We've got one more hour together and some cool Rockiversaries to take note of in those final 60 minutes. But first, as promised, here's Requested Badco. 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

AC/DC's first internationally released album, High Voltage, arrived 50 years ago this year, and we've all been big fans of AC/DC ever since that day. It is Matt Wardlaw. Heart's Little Queen also arrived this month in 1977, which was kind of a turbulent time for the band. They'd fallen out with their previous record label, Mushroom Records. They signed with a new label, Portrait, a subsidiary of the Columbia family of labels, and in 1977... both labels released new music from Heart, which caused major drama. But Little Queen, released on Portrait, found Heart sounding surprisingly organized in the midst of all the chaos and featured a number of future fan favorites that continue to get radio play to this day and often are featured in the group's concerts as well. Here's one example. It's Ultimate Classic Rock.

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Eyes up.

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The Gene Simmons Legends of Rock Expo that was announced earlier this week, happening September 25th through September 27th. 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

Skid Row helping us to turn the lights down a bit as we motor close to the edge of tonight's program. It's Matt Wardlaw, and although we must part ways for now, we will reunite like all of the best reunion tours tomorrow night for your favorite way to kick off every weekend. 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
2: It is a living thing. That is what they call it. Welcome to the big show.

0: From Rocks by Aerosmith, music fans are certainly sad to hear the news that a key figure in the band's history, Jack Douglas, passed away earlier this week at the age of 80. And we spoke with Jack last year for a career-spanning conversation about his work with The Who, John Lennon, Aerosmith, many others. We're going to revisit that interview tonight and hear some of the timeless classics that Jack worked on as well. It's ultimate classic rock.
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Alex Van Halen turned 73 last week, which is still hard to believe. There's a new Van Halen book coming out that Alex is involved with from the folks at Genesis Publications, who do beautiful, lavish books. You might have gotten a copy of the Tom Petty Wildflowers book earlier this year from the same folks. So Alex is part of the new Van Halen book, and there is also a cool audiophile edition of Van Halen's classic 1984 that's starting to land. And I spoke with the guys at Mobile Fidelity about all of the Van Halen reissues that they've been putting out, and you're going to be able to read that lengthy conversation soon at the UCR website. Here's my question. How are you going to make this sound any better? It's ultimate classic rock.

0: It's Ultimate Classic Rock, and if you've not heard the news, legendary producer Jack Douglas passed away earlier this week, and we were lucky enough to speak with Jack for a lengthy conversation about his career, so we're revisiting some highlights from that chat tonight. Jack, probably best known by some classic rock fans for working with Aerosmith on some of their most legendary albums, but he worked with a lot of huge bands, including The Who, at a time that they were working on their Lifehouse project, which, as we know now, got shelved, and they ended up releasing Who's Next instead. But Jack was in the studio at the record plant for their initial sessions, which were finally released as part of a big box set in recent years. And he told us about the experience of recording Who classics like Won't Get Fooled Again for the first time.
1: Oh, it's amazing. I mean, it was so much fun. I mean, at first I was frightened because I was like, suddenly I'm working with The Who, one of my favorite bands. I mean, I don't know how many times I played substitute in a bar, you know, it's like, you know, I was thrilled. And they were just the coolest guys. And also they kind of adopted me. And after the sessions, they would take me out to clubs. And they were doing a gig at Forest Hills while they were there. They weren't supposed to be in the studio, by the way. But they took advantage of having this Forest Hills gig to be in the studio, to come to record plant. And they wanted me to do the live sound at, I'd never done live sound. Luckily, this guy Mick, who was their sound guy, saved my ass. But he said, just make it sound like you do in the studio, you know, just do that live. I'm like, okay, I'll be behind the board, but I don't think I could do that much. But that experience was really amazing. It was so much fun.
2: One. Too much echo.
3: Too much echo in the cans on Roger, and still not enough org. Seems like he maybe needs a little bit more pedal, maybe.

0: We'll have more from our conversation with the late Jack Douglas, talking about Aerosmith and the other artists that he worked with throughout his long career. And there will be more of your requests as well. It's Ultimate Classic Rock. 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

0: It's Ultimate Classic Rock. We are remembering producer Jack Douglas tonight, who died earlier this week at the age of 80 after battling cancer. We spoke with Jack about his long and legendary career last year, including his experience working with and getting to know John Lennon and Yoko Ono. Among those highlights, he was in the studio as John was working on the Imagine album, which is where the two first made their connection, and later on, he'd helped the pair produce Double Fantasy. But one of the things we spoke about was the complicated relationship that artists often have with their past work. And he told me how he experienced that with John himself. Here's Jack.
1: I think every artist is like that. You know, when I was working with John on Double Fantasy, he would jam a Beatles song and then the band would play along with it and they'd be playing this. And then he'd stop and he'd say, I wish I could re-record that song. And it would be like Strawberry Fields to say, we never got it right. I wish I could get it right. And you hear all the musicians and out in the room and everyone in the control room go, no, no.

0: It's Ultimate Classic Rock. We are remembering producer Jack Douglas tonight, who passed away earlier this week at the age of 80. And when we spoke with Jack last year, we talked about a lot of things with him, and it was great to hear his stories about the early days when he first started working with Aerosmith, an alliance which eventually led to their second album, 1974's Get Your Wings, and tunes like Same Old Song and Dance.
1: They were so anti-label and producers, and they suspected everyone of working for anybody but them. You know, when they found out I didn't come from Columbia Records directly, and when they found out that I was a musician on top of that, and we shared a favorite band in being the Yardbirds, then it kind of worked out. They realized I was not a button down shirt and tie guy, but the same as them. I'd been a working musician, the clubs and everything else. But, I went up to Boston to see them. They were playing at a high school. And when I went backstage to meet with them, they were put off until we sat down and talked.

0: The return of the Carnival of Sins tour is approaching. If you don't have that crucial crew box set of the albums, the good news is they're about to reissue that as a 5-LP picture disc edition. And for you CD folks like me, they will do CDs as well. That's good news. July 10th is when that'll be available wherever you get your music, so look out for that. It's Ultimate Classic Rock.
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There's one for Jim, rolling out there, delivering food to the hungry folks who have the munchies or just want good old-fashioned dinner. You're doing the good work, Jim. It's Wardlaw. Let's ring the bells of hell. This is Ultimate Classic Rock.

0: It's Ultimate Classic Rock. We are paying tribute tonight to producer Jack Douglas, who passed away earlier this week at the age of 80. And Jack worked with many bands and artists. We have a new list of our 10 favorite Jack Douglas albums at the UCR website. Records from Patti Smith, The Trues, if you know those guys from Canada, The New York Dolls, Graham Parker among the choices. But there is, of course, a lot of Aerosmith. Joe Perry once called Douglas our George Martin, and their George Martin proved that he knew exactly what to do with the band after they made their first album together, 1974's Get Your Wings. They got their wings, and the next record that emerged from the combination of Aerosmith and Jack Douglas was Toys in the Attic, released in April of 1975. During a conversation last year, as the Toys album turned 50, Jack told me his memories of hearing Sweet Emotion for the first time, a song which is an instant earworm thanks to that unforgettable bass line from Aerosmith bassist Tom Hamilton.
1: Well, he came in with that lick on bass, and when we started jamming around the lick, Joey came in on the other side of the beat, and right away that became signature. Both Stephen and I looked at each other. At first, I think we're going to jump on him and say, you're on the wrong side of that riff, man. But then we stopped, and we both went, oh, no. That's the way to do it, and that's going to make that

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0: Well, Bruce Springsteen and Aerosmith have an interesting connection you might not be aware of. We will share what that is as we continue with Ultimate Classic Rock.
1: Hi, I'm Dr. Shelley Flace with today's tip for kids from the American Academy of Pediatrics. 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

0: 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called Buzz Me In, The Record Plant Diaries, which chronicles the story of the legendary Record Plant Studios where Aerosmith made music, but these studios were the stomping grounds for numerous other musical legends as well. And the authors of that book spent years working on it, talked to over 100 different people, including Jack. And it's really an incredible story, the music history that was being made within the walls of those studios. Just one example, Bruce Springsteen and the E Street Band were working on the album that became Born to Run at the same time that Jack and Aerosmith were working on Toys in the Attic. Their neighbors, as Jack told us, offered some helpful inspiration.
1: Yeah, we trade off a lot of trying to beat each other's out, you know. That they inspired us a lot. Bruce and Stevie, when they would invite us in to listen to something they were doing. I mean, we were doing those like 50 feet from each other in studio A and B. And so if we heard something that they were doing, of course, our music was nothing like theirs, but it was so impressive that we knew we would have to push a little harder to make our stuff as impressive. And that just kept happening. And, you know, of course, Bruce is a perfectionist. Sometimes we would hear stuff he was doing and then find out later he threw that track away. It was just like, whoa, how could you do that? Yeah.

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Well, it's time for the 9 at 9, and tonight we have a recent list of the 14 famous rockers who turned down The Simpsons, and David Bowie was offered a cameo when The Simpsons family went to Britain, but the Thin White Duke surprisingly said no. Of course, The Simpsons have welcomed plenty of musical celebrities over the years, but tonight on the 9, we'll look at some of the ones that did not make it in for one reason or another. It's Ultimate Classic Rock.

0: We're looking at famous musicians who turned down The Simpsons. Bob Dylan was offered that invitation twice in 2004 and 1997. He said no both times. The 1997 episode is one that fellow Simpsons fans will know well. Homer Palooza. Bob declined, and they got Johnny Cash to do it in his place instead. Not a bad trade, right? This is the 9 at 9. It's UCR.
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It is the 9 at 9 tonight. If you're just joining us, we're doing a special 9 featuring bands and artists who said no to appearing on The Simpsons. Pearl Jam was another group approached to appear at Homerpalooza, and reportedly, they put it to a vote with their fans. Eddie Vedder asked the question from the stage at a Pearl Jam show. The fans reportedly overwhelmingly said no, so Pearl Jam skipped Homerpalooza. I'm kind of surprised by how that one played out. It's Ultimate Classic Rock.

There's one that has a happy ending. The Rolling Stones originally said no when they were asked to be part of the Krusty Gets Canceled episode of The Simpsons, and they were replaced by the Red Hot Chili Peppers. About a decade later, though, they had a change of heart and appeared in an episode where Homer goes to rock star fantasy camp, and Mick Jagger and Keith Richards were among the rockers at that camp. I love it. It's ultimate classic rock.

add Peter Wolf to the list of bands and artists who came close to being on The Simpsons. They did end up using the song Freeze Frame by the Jay Giles Band in a 2007 episode, but a cameo from Wolf was cut for unknown reasons. It is Wardlaw, and we're looking at those weird, strange occurrences that kept nine artists from appearing on The Simpsons, including a couple who said no, and then eventually said yes. Our final Simpsons holdout is a big one, and maybe the one who rejected their invitations the most times. We'll talk about that in a few here at Ultimate Classic Rock.

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Okay, so Bruce Springsteen might hold the record. He turned down invitations to appear on The Simpsons 4 times. But insiders say it's really mainly because he rarely appears on screen for things that are not his own, concerts and documentaries, and he's declined a lot of similar voiceover work through the years. Still, there was a moment this year when the boss showed that he has no ill will towards The Simpsons. He sent Hank Azaria, who's been the voice of a number of characters on the show over the years, a nice message, giving a thumbs up on the good work that Azaria has been doing with his own Springsteen tribute band. Kind of cool, isn't it? This is UCR.

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1: I want you to want me.

Cheap Trick on Ultimate Classic Rock, and among the many things that Jack Douglas recorded over the years, he has some legendary live albums in his discography. One of those for sure is Cheap Trick's Live at Budokan. Let's hear another tune from Budokan. It's Ultimate Classic Rock.

0: Aerosmith's Lord of the Thighs, recorded live during the band's Draw the Line tour in Chicago in March of 1978. And producer Jack Douglas helped oversee a double live album from that run called Live Bootleg, collecting songs from the various concert performances that had been recorded. And as Joe Perry shared in his Rocks memoir, a couple of the songs were even taken directly from cassettes and mixed into the overall live album with the hiss of the cassette tapes still intact. Rolling Stone reviewed Live Bootleg in 1979 and said that it lived up to its name. Tom Carson wrote, "The title isn't just a conceit. This album sounds like it was recorded inside a shoebox using two tin cans and a couple of yards of telephone wire." They were harsh in the 70s, man. It is Matt Wardlaw. This is UCR. Aerosmith's Live Bootleg, recorded by Jack Douglas. And Jack said at the time, there are virtually no overdubs on the whole thing. I think he said there was one fix total that he made, and he said, you're not going to find it. Whatever the case, Live Bootleg has become a fan favorite over the years, and it was yet another example of how Douglas worked to capture the sound of Aerosmith. A key part of that Aerosmith sound was Joe Perry and Brad Whitford. I asked Jack about that piece of the Aerosmith rock and roll stew.
1: Well, the first thing, you know, for me to notice was that Brad was really technically good, and Joe was like, he was going to go for it. And you know, that's what I put in my pocket as what I was going to use when it came to a part that had to be played note for note, that then it was going to be Brad in the arrangement. And if it was time to just go really out there, it was going to be Joe. I still call him the most dangerous guitarist in the world. he just goes for it. You never know where he's going. And so I would just let him, when we were doing his solos, I just let him go. I mean, even if he went into another key, it didn't matter. He'd come back to something else. That was great. And I would give him probably four tracks to do solos on, and then I would put the solos together into, you know, what you hear at the end of Sweet Emotion or Walk This Way.
0: That's the late Jack Douglas, who we lost earlier this week at the age of 80. And we've been revisiting some of the many good albums he worked on as a producer. This is Ultimate Classic Rock.
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0: Deep Purple fans, check this out. Maybe you've heard the news that the band finally announced their next studio album. It is called Splat. It is set for release July 3rd. And the band's Roger Glover told me that, as always, Bob Ezrin has been an important part of their process for this upcoming album. And he told us in an interview last year why he values Bob so much and what he wanted to accomplish with this upcoming album.
1: I kind of trust Bob. I disagree with it, but he's got a somehow magic touch. But I want this next album to be a bit beefier, not quite so compressed or not quite such high vocal, better drum sound, lots of things like that. I pick holes in albums all the time. I'm a fan, you see. I start from being a fan. What do I want to hear? And what am I hearing? Sometimes they match.
0: That's Roger Glover of Deep Purple. We've got the first song from the new album. Again, it's called Splat. That album is being released July 3rd. Here's a song called Arrogant Boy. Let's hear if Roger got his wish. It's UCR.

0: We've been hearing from the late Jack Douglas tonight, who passed away at the age of 80 earlier this week. And the good news is, from what Jack told me last year, he completed work on a memoir that was in the editing stages. So hopefully we'll still get to read that sometime in the coming years, because he has so many stories, as you can hear, was part of so much history. So let's hear one more Aerosmith tale in that vein. And this one is about Jack's experience making rocks with the Bad Boys from Boston. Here's Jack with his recollections of the unique place they made the album.
1: In doing rocks, where we rehearsed in their warehouse, again, for a number of months. And every day I would go to that warehouse early and treat it acoustically with couches and rugs and whatever I could to make the room sound, you know, tolerable. And I just... in the end, it sounded so good in there that I just brought in a remote truck and didn't move them at all. I just left them set up where they were. You know, that room dictated, you know, the keys to the song, the tempos. It was dictated by the room we were in, what sounded good. So that's what I like about rocks. It's like that is the most truthful of all the albums, as far as I'm concerned. Really, truly sounds like Aerosmith.

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1: Hi, I'm Kristen Chenoweth. 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

We've got one more hour together and some cool Rockiversaries to take note of in those final 60 minutes. But first, as promised, here's Requested Badco. It is Ultimate Classic Rock.

AC/DC's first internationally released album, High Voltage, arrived 50 years ago this year, and we've all been big fans of AC/DC ever since that day. It is Matt Wardlaw. Heart's Little Queen also arrived this month in 1977, which was kind of a turbulent time for the band. They'd fallen out with their previous record label, Mushroom Records. They signed with a new label, Portrait, a subsidiary of the Columbia family of labels. And in 1977, both labels released new music from Heart, which caused major drama. But Little Queen, released on Portrait, found Heart sounding surprisingly organized in the midst of all the chaos, and featured a number of future fan favorites that continue to get radio play to this day and often are featured in the group's concerts as well. Here's one example. It's Ultimate Classic Rock.

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The Gene Simmons Legends of Rock Expo, that was announced earlier this week, happening September 25th through September 27th. 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

Skid Row helping us to turn the lights down a bit as we motor close to the edge of tonight's program. It's Matt Wardlaw, and although we must part ways for now, we will reunite like all of the best reunion tours tomorrow night for your favorite way to kick off every weekend. 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
2: It is a living thing. That is what they call it. Welcome to the big show.

0: from Rocks by Aerosmith. Music fans are certainly sad to hear the news that a key figure in the band's history, Jack Douglas, passed away earlier this week at the age of 80. And we spoke with Jack last year for a career-spanning conversation about his work with The Who, John Lennon, Aerosmith, many others. We're going to revisit that interview tonight and hear some of the timeless classics that Jack worked on as well. It's ultimate classic rock.
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Alex Van Halen turned 73 last week, which is still hard to believe. There's a new Van Halen book coming out that Alex is involved with from the folks at Genesis Publications, who do beautiful, lavish books. You might have gotten a copy of the Tom Petty Wildflowers book earlier this year from the same folks. So Alex is part of the new Van Halen book, and there is also a cool audiophile edition of Van Halen's classic 1984 that's starting to land. And I spoke with the guys at Mobile Fidelity about all of the Van Halen reissues that they've been putting out, and you're going to be able to read that lengthy conversation soon at the UCR website. Here's my question. How are you going to make this sound any better? It's ultimate classic rock.

0: It's Ultimate Classic Rock, and if you've not heard the news, legendary producer Jack Douglas passed away earlier this week, and we were lucky enough to speak with Jack for a lengthy conversation about his career, so we're revisiting some highlights from that chat tonight. Jack, probably best known by some classic rock fans for working with Aerosmith on some of their most legendary albums, but he worked with a lot of huge bands, including The Who, at a time that they were working on their Lifehouse project, which, as we know now, got shelved, and they ended up releasing Who's Next instead. But Jack was in the studio at the Record Plant for their initial sessions, which were finally released as part of a big box set in recent years. And he told us about the experience of recording Who classics like Won't Get Fooled Again for the first time.
1: Oh, it was amazing. I mean, it was so much fun. I mean, at first I was frightened because I was like, suddenly I'm working with The Who, one of my favorite bands. I mean, I don't know how many times I played substitute in a bar, you know, it's like, you know, I was thrilled. And they were just the coolest guys. And also they kind of adopted me. And after the sessions, they would take me out to clubs. And they were doing a gig at Forest Hills while they were there. They weren't supposed to be in the studio, by the way. But they took advantage of having this Forest Hills gig to you know, be in the studio, to come to Record Plant. And they had me, they wanted me to do the live sound at, I'd never done live sound. Luckily, this guy Mick, who was their sound guy, saved my ass. But he said, just make it sound like you do in the studio, you know, just do that live. I'm like, okay, I'll be behind the board, but I don't think I could do that much, but that experience was really amazing. It was so much fun.
2: Too much echo.
3: 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Seems like he maybe needs a little bit more pedal, maybe.

0: We'll have more from our conversation with the late Jack Douglas, talking about Aerosmith and the other artists that he worked with throughout his long career. And there will be more of your requests as well. 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

0: It's Ultimate Classic Rock. We are remembering producer Jack Douglas tonight, who died earlier this week at the age of 80 after battling cancer. We spoke with Jack about his long and legendary career last year, including his experience working with and getting to know John Lennon and Yoko Ono. Among those highlights, he was in the studio as John was working on the Imagine album, which is where the two first made their connection, and later on, he'd helped the pair produce Double Fantasy. But one of the things we spoke about was the complicated relationship that artists often have with their past work. And he told me how he experienced that with John himself. Here's Jack.
1: I think every artist is like that. You know, when I was working with John on Double Fantasy, he would jam a Beatles song and then the band would play along with it and they'd be playing this. And then he'd stop and he'd say, I wish I could re-record that song. And it would be like Strawberry Fields to say, we never got it right. I wish I could get it right. And you hear all the musicians and out in the room and everyone in the control room go, no, no.

0: It's Ultimate Classic Rock. We are remembering producer Jack Douglas tonight, who passed away earlier this week at the age of 80. And when we spoke with Jack last year, we talked about a lot of things with him, and it was great to hear his stories about the early days when he first started working with Aerosmith, an alliance which eventually led to their second album, 1974's Get Your Wings, and tunes like Same Old Song and Dance.
1: They were so anti-label and producers, and they suspected everyone of working for anybody but them. You know, when they found out I didn't come from Columbia Records directly, and when they found out that I was a musician on top of that, and we shared a favorite band in being the Yardbirds, then it kind of worked out. They realized I was not a button-down shirt and tie guy, but the same as them. I'd been a working musician, the clubs and everything else. But I went up to Boston to see them. They were playing at a high school. And when I went backstage to meet with them, they were put off until we sat down and talked.

The return of the Carnival of Sins tour is approaching. If you don't have that crucial crew box set of the albums, the good news is they're about to reissue that as a 5-LP picture disc edition. And for you CD folks like me, they will do CDs as well. That's good news. July 10th is when that'll be available wherever you get your music. So look out for that. 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

There's one for Jim, rolling out there delivering food to the hungry folks who have the munchies or just want good old-fashioned dinner. You're doing the good work, Jim. It's Wardlaw. Let's ring the bells of hell. This is Ultimate Classic Rock.

0: It's Ultimate Classic Rock. We are paying tribute tonight to producer Jack Douglas, who passed away earlier this week at the age of 80. And Jack worked with many bands and artists. We have a new list of our 10 favorite Jack Douglas albums at the UCR website. Records from Patti Smith, The Trues, if you know those guys from Canada, The New York Dolls, Graham Parker among the choices. But there is, of course, a lot of Aerosmith. Joe Perry once called Douglas our George Martin, and their George Martin proved that he knew exactly what to do with the band after they made their first album together, 1974's Get Your Wings. They got their wings, and the next record that emerged from the combination of Aerosmith and Jack Douglas was Toys in the Attic, released in April of 1975. During a conversation last year, as the Toys album turned 50, Jack told me his memories of hearing Sweet Emotion for the first time, a song which is an instant earworm, thanks to that unforgettable bass line from Aerosmith bassist Tom Hamilton.
1: Well, he came in with that lick on bass. And when we started jamming around the lick, Joey came in on the other side of the beat. And right away, that became signature. Both Stephen and I looked at each other. At first, I think we were going to jump on him and say, "You're on the wrong side of the beat. You're on the wrong side of that riff, man." But then we stopped and we both went, "Oh, no, no. That's the way to do it, and that's going to make that riff all the cooler. And then I doubled that riff with Jay Messina playing a bass marimba over the bass, which made it even bigger and fatter and more percussive. Boom, boom, boom, boom, boom, boom, boom, boom, boom, boom, boom. I mean, Jay locked that thing tight as he, you know, this is no pro tools. So you got to lock it. You got to be right on it, but... Jameson is really a fine vibraphonist, so he got it.

0: Well, Bruce Springsteen and Aerosmith have an interesting connection you might not be aware of. We will share what that is as we continue with Ultimate Classic Rock.
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0: 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called Buzz Me In, The Record Plant Diaries, which chronicles the story of the legendary Record Plant Studios where Aerosmith made music, but these studios were the stomping grounds for numerous other musical legends as well. And the authors of that book spent years working on it, talked to over 100 different people, including Jack. It's really an incredible story, the music history that was being made within the walls of those studios. Just one example, Bruce Springsteen and the E Street Band were working on the album that became Born to Run at the same time that Jack and Aerosmith were working on Toys in the Attic. Their neighbors, as Jack told us, offered some helpful inspiration.
1: Yeah, we trade off a lot of trying to beat each other's out, you know. That they inspired us a lot, Bruce and Stevie, when they would invite us in to listen to something they were doing. I mean, we were doing those like 50 feet from each other in studio A and B. And so if we heard something that they were doing, of course, our music was nothing like theirs, but it was so impressive that we knew we would have to push a little harder to make our stuff as impressive. And that just kept happening. And, you know, of course, Bruce is a perfectionist. Sometimes we would hear stuff he was doing and then find out later he threw that track away. It was just like, whoa, how could you do that? Yeah.

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Well, it's time for the 9 at 9, and tonight we have a recent list of the 14 famous rockers who turned down The Simpsons, and David Bowie was offered a cameo when The Simpsons family went to Britain, but the Thin White Duke surprisingly said no. Of course, The Simpsons have welcomed plenty of musical celebrities over the years, but tonight on The 9, we'll look at some of the ones that did not make it in for one reason or another. It's Ultimate Classic Rock.

0: We're looking at famous musicians who turned down The Simpsons. Bob Dylan was offered that invitation twice in 2004 and 1997. He said no both times. The 1997 episode is one that fellow Simpsons fans will know well. Homer Palooza. Bob declined, and they got Johnny Cash to do it in his place instead. Not a bad trade, right? This is the 9 at 9. It's UCR.
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It is the 9 at 9 tonight. If you're just joining us, we're doing a special 9 featuring bands and artists who said no to appearing on The Simpsons. Pearl Jam was another group approached to appear at Homerpalooza, and reportedly, they put it to a vote with their fans. Eddie Vedder asked the question from the stage at a Pearl Jam show. The fans reportedly overwhelmingly said no, so Pearl Jam skipped Homerpalooza. I'm kind of surprised by how that one played out. It's ultimate classic rock.

There's one that has a happy ending. The Rolling Stones originally said no when they were asked to be part of the Krusty Gets Canceled episode of The Simpsons, and they were replaced by the Red Hot Chili Peppers. About a decade later, though, they had a change of heart and appeared in an episode where Homer goes to rock star fantasy camp, and Mick Jagger and Keith Richards were among the rockers at that camp. I love it. It's ultimate classic rock.

0: add Peter Wolf to the list of bands and artists who came close to being on The Simpsons. They did end up using the song Freeze Frame by the Jay Giles Band in a 2007 episode, but a cameo from Wolf was cut for unknown reasons. It is Wardlaw, and we're looking at those weird, strange occurrences that kept nine artists from appearing on The Simpsons, including a couple who said no and then eventually said yes. Our final Simpsons holdout is a big one and maybe the one who rejected their invitations the most times. We'll talk about that in a few here at Ultimate Classic Rock.
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Okay, so Bruce Springsteen might hold the record. He turned down invitations to appear on The Simpsons 4 times. But insiders say it's really mainly because he rarely appears on screen for things that are not his own, concerts and documentaries, and he's declined a lot of similar voiceover work through the years. Still, there was a moment this year when the boss showed that he has no ill will towards The Simpsons. He sent Hank Azaria, who's been the voice of a number of characters on the show over the years, a nice message, giving a thumbs up on the good work that Azaria has been doing with his own Springsteen tribute band. Kind of cool, isn't it? This is UCR.

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1: I want you to want me.

Cheap Trick on Ultimate Classic Rock, and among the many things that Jack Douglas recorded over the years, he has some legendary live albums in his discography. One of those for sure is Cheap Trick's Live at Budokan. Let's hear another tune from Budokan. 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

0: Aerosmith's Lord of the Thighs, recorded live during the band's Draw the Line tour in Chicago in March of 1978. And producer Jack Douglas helped oversee a double live album from that run called Live Bootleg, collecting songs from the various concert performances that had been recorded. And as Joe Perry shared in his Rocks memoir, a couple of the songs were even taken directly from cassettes and mixed into the overall live album with the hiss of the cassette tapes still intact. Rolling Stone reviewed Live Bootleg in 1979 and said that it lived up to its name. Tom Carson wrote, "The title isn't just a conceit. This album sounds like it was recorded inside a shoebox using two tin cans and a couple of yards of telephone wire." They were harsh in the 70s, man. It is Matt Wardlaw. This is UCR. Aerosmith's Live Bootleg, recorded by Jack Douglas. And Jack said at the time, there are virtually no overdubs on the whole thing. I think he said there was one fix total that he made, and he said, you're not going to find it. Whatever the case, Live Bootleg has become a fan favorite over the years, and it was yet another example of how Douglas worked to capture the sound of Aerosmith. A key part of that Aerosmith sound was Joe Perry and Brad Whitford. I asked Jack about that piece of the Aerosmith rock and roll stew.
1: Well, the first thing, you know, for me to notice was that Brad was really technically good, and Joe was like, he was going to go for it. And you know, that's what I put in my pocket as what I was going to use when it came to a part that had to be played note for note, that then it was going to be Brad in the arrangement. And if it was time to just go really out there, it was going to be Joe. I still call him the most dangerous guitarist in the world. he just goes for it. You never know where he's going. And so I would just let him, when we were doing his solos, I just let him go. I mean, even if he went into another key, it didn't matter. He'd come back to something else. That was great. And I would give him probably four tracks to do solos on, and then I would put the solos together into, you know, what you hear at the end of Sweet Emotion or Walk This Way.
0: That's the late Jack Douglas, who we lost earlier this week at the age of 80. And we've been revisiting some of the many good albums he worked on as a producer. This is Ultimate Classic Rock.
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0: Deep Purple fans, check this out. Maybe you've heard the news that the band finally announced their next studio album. It is called Splat. It is set for release July 3rd. And the band's Roger Glover told me that, as always, Bob Ezrin has been an important part of their process for this upcoming album. And he told us in an interview last year why he values Bob so much and what he wanted to accomplish with this upcoming album.
1: I kind of trust Bob. I disagree with it, but he's got a somehow magic touch. But I want this next album to be hard to say what I can't pinpoint things, but a bit beefier, not quite so compressed or not quite such high vocal, more better drum sound. Lots of things like that. I pick holes in albums all the time. I'm a fan, you see. I start from being a fan. What do I want to hear? And what am I hearing? Sometimes they match.
0: That's Roger Glover of Deep Purple. We've got the first song from the new album. Again, it's called Splat. That album is being released July 3rd. Here's a song called Arrogant Boy. Let's hear if Roger got his wish. It's UCR.

0: We've been hearing from the late Jack Douglas tonight, who passed away at the age of 80 earlier this week. And the good news is, from what Jack told me last year, he completed work on a memoir that was in the editing stages. So hopefully we'll still get to read that sometime in the coming years, because he has so many stories, as you can hear, was part of so much history. So let's hear one more Aerosmith tale in that vein. And this one is about Jack's experience making rocks with the Bad Boys from Boston. Here's Jack with his recollections of the unique place they made the album.
1: In doing rocks, where we rehearsed in their warehouse, again, for a number of months. And every day I would go to that warehouse early and treat it acoustically with couches and rugs and whatever I could to make the room sound, you know, tolerable. And I just, it just, in the end, it sounded so good in there that I just brought in a remote truck and didn't move them at all. I just left them set up where they were. You know, that room dictated, you know, the keys to the song, the tempos. It was dictated by the room we were in, what sounded good. So that's what I like about rocks. It's like that is the most truthful of all the albums, as far as I'm concerned. Really, truly sounds like Aerosmith.

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We've got one more hour together and some cool Rockiversaries to take note of in those final 60 minutes. But first, as promised, here's Requested Badco. 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

AC/DC's first internationally released album, High Voltage, arrived 50 years ago this year, and we've all been big fans of AC/DC ever since that day. It is Matt Wardlaw. Heart's Little Queen also arrived this month in 1977, which was kind of a turbulent time for the band. They'd fallen out with their previous record label, Mushroom Records. They signed with a new label, Portrait, a subsidiary of the Columbia family of labels. And in 1977, both labels released new music from Heart, which caused major drama. But Little Queen, released on Portrait, found Heart sounding surprisingly organized in the midst of all the chaos, and featured a number of future fan favorites that continue to get radio play to this day and often are featured in the group's concerts as well. Here's one example. It's Ultimate Classic Rock.

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The Gene Simmons Legends of Rock Expo, that was announced earlier this week, happening September 25th through September 27th. 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

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Just put on that song, crank it up. It works every time. But on the other hand, if you need to mellow out a bit after hitting the clubs too hard with Billy Idol, this one from the Steve Miller Band should help. 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

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It's Matt Wardlaw, and although we must part ways for now, we will reunite like all of the best reunion tours tomorrow night for your favorite way to kick off every weekend. 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

0: Now, is it ever a bad night when you're getting to hear the band on the radio? I think you know the answer to that, my friends. It's Matt Wardlaw. Chris Robinson, the Black Crowes, definitely has some albums from the band in his collection. We're going to hear from Chris and Rich Robinson tonight on the program. Plus, album producer George Trakoulias, who produced the band's record, The Southern Harmony and Musical Companion, their second record released this week in 1992. And they will share their memories of that time period. And we'll hear the whole record tonight as our UCR Album of the Week. 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

This is pretty cool news. There is a new book about Jimmy Page coming out soon called Outrider. That is due out next week, May 19th, and it covers Jimmy's career after Led Zeppelin. It's being published initially as an ebook by author Eric Congdon, and right now you can get that through Amazon and Apple Books. So check it out. It's Ultimate Classic Rock.

0: It's Ultimate Classic Rock. Let's get into this. Let's start digging into the Southern Harmony, a musical companion by the Black Crowes. It is our UCR Album of the Week, and I got a chance to sit down with Chris and Rich Robinson, as I mentioned, as well as the album's producer, George Draculius, and we talked about a lot of things, including the sound of the album.
1: Chris and I, historically, the longer a song sits around, although we had a lot of these songs and really loved some, you know, most of them, we self-edit a lot, and we self-edited those out because they, you know, some of the earliest legs on that tour, we wrote Miserable, and we were playing it every night for a little while, or playing it a lot of these. And so I think we are always, especially looking for the new thing, something to bring, to sort of generate that excitement within us. You know what
2: it's
1: I mean?
2: Definitely more. Yeah. Of a visceral vibe relationship to the material than thinking about, oh, that chorus is bigger or something. You know what I mean? Like, and
3: yeah,
2: I think that has worked to our benefit and maybe to our detriment as well. But, you know.
0: Well, let's hear a bit of what Eddie Harsh brought to the band with his work on the keyboards. It is the Black Crowes. This is Ultimate Classic Rock. Mm-hmm.

0: It's that Wardlaw guy here with you for another weekend of fun, and we are just getting started. We'll play some head games with Foreigner and more as we continue with Ultimate Classic Rock. 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

Scorpions have had to cancel some tour dates on their 60th anniversary outing in recent times due to medical issues, but they are scheduled to return to the stage in June and will spend the summer overseas continuing to play shows this fall. If you need your fix, the Scorps will be back in Las Vegas for their latest coming home residency. September 17th is when those shows are set to kick off.